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0: listeners, the light walkers, the heart beaters, and so many more listeners. 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

0: over 35,000 listeners, the Lightwalkers, the Heartbeaters, and so many more listeners. Some love old school, traditional, quartet, contemporary, gospel, rap, and instrumental gospel music. 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

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This is on the internet, KOKA.KM. 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

listeners, the light walkers, the heart beaters, and so many more listeners. 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

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And Lord, I'm asking you right now to give me

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2: Are you going to do it through me? If I can tell that when God is getting ready to do something for people, they become so excited. And there's nothing like seeing an excited believer who actually knows God is about to do something for them. That's when the church gets real hot. When people can feel that God is about to shift their situation. He's about to step into their situation. They did not get an email nor a phone call, but they know in their knowing that God is about to move on their behalf. If I can tell you that God is not going to do everything for us. And I use this benediction often, and I heard Shemaiah this morning quote this scripture. Now unto him who is able to do exceeding abundantly above anything we can ask or think, according to the power which worketh on the inside of us. Unto him be glory in the church by Jesus Christ throughout all ages, world without end. Ephesians said that he's going to work in me, and the power that's in me is going to help me see what God want to do in my life. Can I talk? God sometimes, watch this, fights our plans while he fulfills his plans for us. Why? Because the plans you have are not his plans. And you can plan it down to the T. You can put everything in place. You can go talk to all the right people and have them in place. But if it's not God's will, you are frustrating yourself. I'm going to preach here today. If it's not God's plan for you to do a certain thing, he will step in and tear up your plans. Though you have planned it for 20 and 25 and 30 years, he will turn your plans upside down. He's taken the foolish things of the world to confound the wise. And then he'll take people with no name, no education, and replace the people that you had put in place, and then cause that thing to come to pass in your life. When you couldn't do it with all the people who had education, might, and power, he'll fight your plans, yes, to fulfill his plans for you. How do you know? For he says, I know the thoughts and the plans that I have for you, thoughts and plans of peace, not of evil, to give you an expected end. And I don't want you to get it twisted when you pray to God, because God loving us, he loves us. Don't get it twisted. God wants us to be blessed, and he wants us to be blessed. Don't get it twisted. But God loving you and I doesn't have much to do with God answering our prayers. Can I preach this? God answers your prayers because of his divine will and the faith you have in him. Now watch this. I know he loves me. So this is what some of you are saying. I know he loves me. But he's not working out his plans by the love he has for you. He's working out his plans that he may get more glory from you when he brings you through. Many of us, we love our children, but we don't support the things that they do. When they're not in the will and the way that we raise them, they can want our money, and when we know what they're going to do with our money, we withhold our money. I love you, but I'm not giving you not one copper penny for you to destroy yourself with your own hands. And sometimes, watch it, you would rather see them without some things than with some things, so they can learn some things. Y'all don't want to say nothing in here, but I thank God that he withheld some stuff from me when I did not have the right mindset to handle what he was trying to do in my life. He was trying to get me to grow up and stop pouting. shouting. And many of you, you want it now, but God is saying, I'm not going to give it to you because your mind is not right yet. Oh, my God. Yes, we must look at it now. Watch it. He loves me, but he's going to work out his plans for my life. Well, I thought it was my faith that caused him to move. Yes, your faith coupled with his will. Galatians 5:6 says, faith worketh by love, which simply means that love is in faith. Love is in God's divine will, but he's not going to step over his will because he loves me. Yes, he has to make sure that I stay where I need to stay, become what I need to become, and then he moves on my behalf. I said all of that to say that John 11 reveals to us that Jesus loves Mary and Martha. And we've heard this text many times at funerals, but this is not a funeral text. This is a text that defines how we handle delays, how we handle God not answering us when we call him. Yes, what do we do while we wait? While we wait, amen. What do we do in the meantime? Bible says he loved Mary and Martha and Lazarus. He had been to their home. He sat in their house. He ate with them constantly. Yes, they accommodated him. And anybody you have a relationship with, you expect them to answer you if you call them. Yes, you expect them to answer. And yes, if I ask a stranger for something and they didn't give it to me, I wouldn't be as disappointed as I would be if I asked someone who considered me to be a friend. Yes, if I call your house and you're my friend, if it's 3:00 in the morning, I don't expect you to look at the clock, roll over, and then call me back at 10. Yes, if you know me, I'm not going to call you at 3:00 in the morning for nothing. And for you to tell me, I saw the clock, but I was just so tired. And yes, I said I'd call him back. Well, you're not my friend, because a friend will look at the clock early in the morning, knock the sleep from his or her eyes, and get up and come to somebody's rescue. Lazarus, watch it, fell sick. The implication to this discourse points that he was deathly ill. Yes, and when he's deathly ill, them knowing, Mary and Martha knowing Jesus has power to heal and to deliver, they sin for him. And the Bible sometimes builds on our emotions and then turns right around and demolish the same emotions that it builds. It wants to build your emotions to the point, but then it wants to destroy or demolish the emotions. Why? Because faith comes by hearing, and hearing by the word of God. We walk by faith and not by sight. So now when my feelings get in it, God wants my faith where my feelings are, so he can put a miracle in my life. Can I preach it all? Which means sometimes, watch it, we must suffer. I need to sit down right there, don't I? Yeah, just caught that. Just, I lost the whole crowd. We must, somebody say, suffer. And we must suffer sometime before God sends help. Yes, that's a bad word in church. We don't want to suffer. And there are New Age theologies out there that says that if you are suffering, it's because of sin. But that's a lie from the pit of hell. The Bible said we must suffer. Suffering brings us to an understanding, which means that when we suffer, we know that God is molding us for something. I said must suffer. I didn't say might suffer. Yes, we're going to suffer. I don't care who you are. You can have money, you're going to suffer. You can have a whole lot of friends. You're going to suffer. You can have everybody in place. You're still going to suffer. But when you suffer, the Bible says, if you suffer for righteousness' sake, happy are you. Yes, 1 Peter says it like this, but the God of all grace, who has called us to his eternal glory by Christ Jesus, that after we have suffered a while, he will perfect us and establish us, strengthen us, and settle us. After I've gone through a while, after I have suffered for a season, God is going to settle me in my spirit. Even though I may not be through what he has me in, I'm settled about it. I may not be out of it, but I'm strengthened in the midst of it. I may not have had any peace before I went in it, but now he's established me when I come through it. My God. Verse 5 of John 11 says, now Jesus loved Martha, her sister, and Lazarus. Now this is going to mess up some of your theology, because he loved Martha and her sister and Lazarus. But when he heard that he was sick, he stayed 2 more days where he was. He didn't get in a hurry. You would think it's a 911. Yes, that he would get in a hurry. He would leave immediately. Boys, pack up. Leave that. Come on, let's go. We got to get to Mary and Martha's house. The scripture says, no, he stayed where he was. And sometimes you call the Lord and you look for him to come, and he stays where he is. He doesn't move. He doesn't answer. He does not give a confirmation. There's no inspiration. Yes, you don't have a dream, a vision, no word from the prophet. Yes, and you know that he heard you the last time you prayed, but this time heaven over my head has turned to brass. I'm preaching this thing today, but I need to tell you that love doesn't always equate walking. Sometimes love equates waiting. He loved me so much he didn't walk in when I thought he would walk in. He loved me so much he didn't pull me out when I thought he was going to pull me out. He loved me so much he did not move when I prayed, when I fasted. I anointed everything I had with oil. I did all of the steps, and God still have not moved. His response to the disciples was simply this. This sickness is not unto death. Oh, my God. Watch it. He's sick, but it's not unto

I've said it before, I'm going to say it again. Watch it. The crowd ain't big enough yet. It's not time for me to step in. Yes. Yes, they don't have enough haters around them yet. Yes, their name is not being spread abroad enough just yet. Watch it. Sometime God is taking your mess and making a commercial out of it before he steps in and

perish and made me out of a commercial. I cannot talk about it. When people said I would be nothing, he said, come on and go with me. Is there any

0: bring people's lives who are messes into miracles in the face of their haters. Can I talk about it? Yes, the scripture says that he says he's sick, but it's not unto death. Mm-hmm. And he delays. Oh my God. Delays. And that's what some of us are. Delays. One after another. You expected this, but they said not today. Delayed. Delayed. 2 days. And then he says, let us go to Judea. Yeah. Mm-hmm. Let us go and wake Lazarus from his sleep. Watch it. The boy said, Master, if he's asleep, he's doing well. Mm-hmm. Why should we go if he's asleep? And Jesus finally looks at them and says, Lazarus is dead. And this really messes up my theology because he says right behind then, and I'm glad. This is in your Bible if you didn't tear it out. He says, Lazarus is dead, and I'm glad. Mm-hmm. Yes. I'm glad for your sakes that I wasn't there. In other words, you've been eating my fish, but you don't know me. You've been watching me do miracles and calling people out of this, but you really don't know who I am. Lazarus is dead, and I'm glad for your sake, for the intent that you may know who I am. Can I preach this? And you got some people that are calling you to pray for them, and you prayed, and they came out, but they don't know you. Yes, you've laid some hands on them and called them from a dark place to a place of light, but they don't know you. But God has put you in the corner, and now everybody you prayed for don't have the power to pray for you. And they're watching to see what you're going to do now. But when I come out this corner, I'm coming out with some power. You didn't really know who I was, but when God brings me out of this, then you shall know who I am, who I'm preaching to in here. Look at your neighbors and neighbor. They're getting ready to really know you. They thought they knew your name. They thought they knew how you fasted. No, but when God gets finished, he's going to show them who you really are. Oh, my God. I told you that the Lord is never idle. He's either doing something, getting ready to do something, or has already done something. From Mary and Martha's side, watch it. They're waiting, and it looks like Jesus isn't doing anything. From the Bethany side, oh my God. But now he's moving, and he's moving now from the side where he is. Can I preach it? He's moving toward Bethany, but to them it's a holdup. Why hasn't he come yet? He knows us. He loves us. Why hasn't he stepped into our situation just yet? He should have been here by now. Yet, why hasn't he come? I thought we were friends. Don't he know what the doctor has said? The method of traveling was walking or by donkeys. Can I preach it? If you had a horse, you was a king, or you were in the army. Nobody rode horses but kings and warriors. So if you went anywhere, you walked or you rode a donkey. So why is that significant? Because John paints the too late picture in our eyes. Yes, too late. It's too late. Look how far, yes, they are from where he is. It is too late. Mm-hmm. Now, but you must understand, you must realize that with God, it's never too late. Mm-hmm. Yes, and nobody watches for you like people watch for you when you are expected, but you are late. Oh my God. I mean, they're looking for you. Nobody watches for you like they do when you're late. I was to preach at Pastor McGee's church, and consequently, I left my jacket at home. When I got to the church, Deacon Lofton, he looks, he says, "Where's your jacket?" I said, "Oh my God." And so I called Shemaiah. She went to the house and she got the jacket and she meets me. never felt so important as I did when I finally showed up at the church. Because when I showed up, everybody looked. Why did they look? Because I was late. I was the guest speaker, and nobody watches for you like they do when you are late. Some of you, you're watching for Jesus. Oh my God. You prayed, you fasted, you called your prayer partners. You made a prayer chain, you made a prayer circle, and you got 5 days and he has not showed up. You're watching, you're watching. You checked that bank account through the night. You've looked, yes, you have checked it while you were driving. You're trying to make sure the check hits. Nobody watches for the master like they do when they think he's too late. The Bible said that they are in expectancy, but if you don't come in a certain window of time in which you are expected to come, people lose the enthusiasm of expectation that you're going to show up. Finally, they say, well, he's not coming. But Martha, watch it, was more hopeful than Mary. Because the Bible said that when she heard Jesus was coming into Bethany, she jumped up and ran. Oh my God. And I like running saints. I like saints that when the Lord moves in the church, they're the first one to say, yes, the Lord is moving. They're the first one to say hallelujah, the first one to throw up their hand. I don't like sitting saints. I like running saints. Saints that are in expectation. She jumped up. The Bible says she was in expectation. And some writers say she jumped up so she could go tell Jesus her peace. I got something I wanna tell him. But when you look at the conversation, it unfolds as being abrasive. Yes. Brother is dead. Watch it. She says, Lord, if thou had been here, my brother wouldn't have died. Amen. Now that could be said in many attitudes. It could be spoken softly. Lord, if thou had been here, my brother wouldn't have died. It could be said, Lord. It could be said like abrasive. If you had been here, my brother would have never died. Can I preach it? We don't know what is the attitude, but we do know that she's in the face of Jesus. And I come to tell you, I don't know what your attitude is this morning. I don't know how you feel about where you are this morning. But make sure before you release whatever you release, make sure you're in his face. Can I preach it? Make sure you are in the master's face, because getting in his face and releasing your frustrations tells me that if you're in his face, he'll have compassion on you. You remember the woman who had the daughter that was grievously vexed with a devil? The Syrophoenician woman, the Bible says she came down and fell at his feet and said, my daughter is grievously vexed with the devil. Jesus said, it's not meant that the children's bread be given to dogs. She said, yea, Lord, even the dogs eat the crumbs from under the master's table. She says, the Bible says, he says to her, go thy way, woman, your faith have made you whole. Whatever you do, make sure you're in his face. Even if he call you a dog, make sure you're in his face, because if you get in his face, you're going to leave with what you came for. The scripture says, she says, if thou had been here, my brother would not have died. But then she releases her emotions and she moves now into the fact of who she's talking to. She says, but I know that whatsoever you will ask of God, he'll still give it to you. Watch it now. You have to know how to allow God to turn your delayed destiny into divine promise. Yes, Jesus said unto her, thy brother shall rise again. And the easy way out of you, for you not getting what you want from the Lord, is to say, you know, well, I get it in the by and by.
1: see no black service at King.

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0: is a life that you live is no more than a dressing room for eternity. From here to eternity. That means all the way from earth to heaven.
1: The late Reverend Dr. E. Edward Jones was some kind of preacher. He was affectionately called Eagle Eye. A general in the Lord's army, he was a child of destiny. A prince among preachers, he was a brother beloved. He was a gentle giant and a family man. A supporter of economic development, he was a concerned and caring community leader. A civil rights icon, Dr. Jones stood on the front lines here in Shreveport alongside other civil rights leaders to fight for the rights of African Americans. He was a strategic thinker and planner, a denominational leader and visionary. He was God's chosen servant. Please join us now for From Here to Eternity. The E. Edward Jones Legacy Album.
0: I want to talk today about being sincere without offense. Being sincere without offense. And I'm going to touch just lightly upon these first eight verses, probably more in line with verse number one, as we talk about the writer of this great book. It would be well to note that the writer of the book of Philippians is the Apostle Paul. He is called the great apostle. Meaning little. And the name Paul was used according to the historians for the first time in Acts chapter 13. And verse number 9. In that writing, Saul, who was also known as Paul, has given rise to much discussion. The usual theory is that the apostle had a Jewish name, Saul, and a Roman name, Paul. It was the fashion of every Syrian, Sicilian, a Cappadocian, who prided himself on his Greek education and his knowledge of the

0: Greek language to bear a Greek name. But at the same time, he had his other name in his native language, by which he was known among his countrymen in general. So the name Saul is his name as far as the Hebrew is concerned. And Paul is his name as far as the Gentiles were concerned.
1: Yeah, yeah.
0: For you realize that he was the apostle to, or the preacher to, or the overseer of many churches that were not necessarily Hebrew churches. It's best to understand that Saul's name was changed as a matter of course when he became a Christian. The word Paul means little. And that Paul wanted to be known as the little one in Christ's service. It was not unusual for names to be changed. If you will remember, Abraham was first Abram. And Sarah was first Sarai. Paul was a native of Tarsus, a city of Sicilia, and was of pure Jewish descent of the tribe of Benjamin. Philippians 3 and 5 will give you this reference. There is no mention now of his mother, and the information respecting his father is quite meager. Namely, that his father was a Pharisee, and that from him Saul inherited the rights of Roman citizenship, which was to be a very important part of the balance of his life. The character of a Roman citizen supersedes all other before the law and in the general opinion of society, and places him amid the aristocracy of any provisional town. May help us to better understand the apostle's life and teaching to remember that he was first a Roman citizen, a Tarsian, a city of no humble, a citizen of no humble city, and then he was a Hebrew. And four, he was a Pharisee. Now, the date of his birth is unknown, although ancient tradition places it as the second year of being born after our Lord Jesus. Now, you remember that Saul was a pretty rough character. And something happened to him that changed his life. But I would trust that he would not be the only one with that testimony today, because all of us have been out there. Even though we might have come to Christ young, we have been out there. It was common for the Jewish boys, all of them, to learn a trade. And Paul's trade was tent making. That material was that he made the tents with was taken from goat's hair. But now, later on, this young Saul went to Jerusalem. He was well learned, well taught. And a scholar within his own right. But at the proper age, probably about 13 years of age, he went to Jerusalem to pursue his studies in the learning of the Jews. And here he became a student of Gamaliel, a distinguished teacher of the law. He grew more and more familiar with the outward observance of the law, gaining that experience of the spirit of slavery, which would enable him to understand himself and to teach others later on the blessing of the spirit of adoption. Paul is first introduced to us in connection with the martyrdom of one of the followers of the early church, one of the deacons in the church by the name of Stephen. And you will remember that Stephen was full of grace and power, and was performing great wonders and signs among for the witnesses laid aside their robes at the feet of the young man named Saul. And you'll find that in Acts chapter 7 and verse 58. He is described as a young man, but he was probably around the age of 30 at the time. After Stephen's burial, Saul continued his persecution of the church, as we are told, over and over again. He began ravaging the church, invading the sanctuaries of domestic life, entering house after house, because he believed that what he was doing was right according to Jewish upbringing. And those whom he thus tore from their homes, he committed to prison. And not only did men thus suffer at his hand, but women also. A fact three times repeated as a great aggravation of his cruelty. In Acts 8 and 3, as for Saul, he made havoc of the church. Entering into every house and hailing men and women, committed them to prison. And these persecuted people were even punished, often in all the synagogues. Acts 26 and 11 tells

us, and I punished them often in every synagogue and compelled them to blaspheme. And being exceedingly, listen at this, mad against them, I persecuted them even unto strange cities. Stephen was not the only one to suffer death, as we may infer from the apostle's own confession. I persecuted this way to the death, binding and putting both men and women into prison. Also, when they were being put to death, I cast my vote against them. He endeavored, think about that, to cause them to blaspheme. His fame as an inquisitor was notoriously far and wide. For even at Damascus, Ananias had heard how much harm he had done to Christ's saints at Jerusalem. It was not without reason that in his latter years he remembered how he had persecuted the church of God beyond measures. Or you may look at Galatians 1 and 13 when he confesses what he has done. He said, I'm sure that you've heard the story of my earlier life when I lived in the Jewish way. In those days, I went all out in persecuting God's church, and I was systematically destroying it. But you know, the Lord puts up with us for a while. He persecuted the church of the living God. And even after Stephen's death, the Bible tells us that he was still breathing threats and murder against the disciples of the Lord. He persecuted them even into foreign cities. But thanks be to God that there is a God who knows every one of us. And I take you now, Bible readers, to a familiar street and to a familiar highway. I want to take you on a little trip to Damascus, on the Damascus Road. You remember that he seemed to not be able to fulfill his ambition to destroy the church only in Jerusalem. But he wanted to spread abroad to Damascus and there persecute the Christians in Damascus. Now, we ought to understand also that the disciples had remained, but the Christian people had scattered abroad. Amen. And what was supposed to end on the cross of Calvary got a fresh start on Easter Sunday morning. And after the day of Pentecost, you know, the word began to spread. And people began to accept the way, the Lord's way.
so Saul was on the Damascus road, traveling in the noonday hour. And something happened to him. And I think there are a few people here who know what happened to him. But on the Damascus road, in the midst of a bright, shiny day, there was another light which made the daylight seem so inferior that shined down on the apostle. Well, he was Saul at that time. And I like to describe it. I like to describe it that the Lord gave him a backhand slap. Now, some of y'all don't know what a backhand slap is. But if you had a mother like mine, you could describe it very well. The Lord gave him a backhand slap on that road, knocked him for a flip, fell to the ground. When he fell to the ground, he found himself talking to somebody. Talking to somebody. That's a strange thing. First of all, here I am headed down the highway, and there's a light, and then there's a slap, and then there's a voice. Something is going on here. And I hear the voice saying, "Saul, Saul, why persecuteth thou me?" I want to know who you are. I'm Jesus of Nazareth. And of course, the word about Jesus of Nazareth had been getting out pretty good. For he is the one who was crucified on Friday and who rose on the third day. And the word was penetrating right and left. Don't you know it's hard for you to kick against the goad? Don't you know that you're coming up against an unmovable object and an irresistible force? A power that is far greater than you are. But I tell you what, you're headed in the right direction. Headed in the right direction, but you got the wrong intention in your mind. Now, if I may pause for station identification at this point, how many folk find themselves turning out, going to the church house on Sunday with the wrong thing in their mind? And I don't know what those things are, and I dare not even venture off into the arena of trying to pull out what you may have on your mind. But it won't hurt me to ask you, what do you have on your mind? Is it about Jesus? Is that why you're here today? Is it about having a fellowship in the Lord? What a fellowship, what a joy divine. Is it about having a blessed assurance of your own? Or have you come here for some earthly reason? Have you come here for some reason which is opposite of what the church is together for? When the church comes together, we ought to be here to praise the Lord. Not to find out who got a fault. You don't have to come to church to find out who got a fault. All you got to do is look at

Do we come here to find out who came to see who? Did we come here to fashion our new God? Why are we here? I tell you what, we ought to be here to praise his name. Early this morning, as I was doing my little walk, I found myself talking to the Lord. Sometimes it's good that you don't have a whole lot of company around you. Company can mess you up. But if you have a few quiet moments, you can talk with the Lord. And I tell you what, he's not a gossiper. No. The Lord hears us. And you'd be surprised. No, you wouldn't, because you've done it before. Those of you who are Christians, you know that he tells you that you are his own. The Lord has a way of quietening our anxieties. Talk to me if you can. Sometimes we get so anxious about some things we have no control over, and we get real anxious about those things. But the Lord tells us to stand still and know that I am God. Yes, yes. Saul didn't necessarily get his name changed because of the Damascus Road. That was already his name. But he became known as Paul so that he could identify with the folk who needed him the most. Not a Hebrew, but one who could be a part of the problems of the people, the Gentile people. He was the apostle to the Gentiles. And I want to stand here today and tell you I'm glad about that, because I'm not a Jew. The message has come down to me. This little fella who stood barely 5 feet, who was hunchback with a big knot on his back, one leg longer than the other, brilliant in his mind, soft and weak in speech, was an ambassador for the Lord. Which brings to surface in my mind that you don't have to be a Charles Atlas to witness for Jesus. Talk to me if you can. You don't have to be the most glamorous person in the world to witness for Jesus. No other man in biblical history in the New Testament has made the mark that the Apostle Paul made other than Jesus. But behind Jesus, he's number two. Jesus mentioned in the 16th chapter of Matthew, I believe it is, that upon this rock, you heard that, damn you, I will build my church, and the gates of hell shall not prevail against it. But now, if you'll notice,

that Jesus does not go into defining how the church is to be operated. But it was Paul. Paul who gives us in his epistles how you are to treat a brother. How the church is supposed to stand. Paul is the one who tells us how to treat one another. Forgetting those things which are behind me, I press forward toward the mark of a higher calling. Paul tells us that when our heads are bowed, what we ought to do, rejoice in the Lord. And again I say, rejoice. This little fella did a mighty work on the three missionary journeys that he made. And of course, the book of Philippians is written as a result of the second missionary journey. You remember that he and Silas, the Lord, and the Lord said, come over into Macedonia and help us. And as a result of that, they passed and they came to the house of Lydia. And there at the house of Lydia, the seller of fine purple, that house became their home. That house became the church house. And I want to tell you, it looked like to me that there ought to be some more small group meetings. Amen. There ought to be some small group meetings. There's some joy in the small group meeting. You get a chance to know each other better. And you get a chance to edify one another better. We come here Sunday after Sunday and we see hundreds and hundreds of people come into this building and they are no more than pictures in our minds. But I need to rub elbows with you. Come now. And you need to rub elbows with somebody else. We need to be able to bear one another's burdens. Yes, and that little house church proved to be mighty powerful. At Macedonia, at Philippi, there is a step towards an unusual ministry. There was a vice going on in that town. There was a woman who was a soothsayer, a woman who had a spirit of divine nation, one who believed in witchcraft. Oh, God. And worse than that, she was being prostituted. So all of this pimping and stuff didn't just get started. These guys were pimping her. And whatever money that she made, she had to bring it back to them. And every day, wherever Paul and Silas and Luke went, there was this little woman.
so finally Paul got tired of that. And you know what he did? He used the power of Jesus. In the name of Jesus, he demanded or commanded that the evil spirit would come out of that woman. And it did. I tell you what, you don't want to mess with the bread line. When you go to messing with the bread line, you get in shown of trouble. Paul and Silas had messed with somebody's bread line. And because of that, they were brought into the town square. And in the town square, they were beaten and they were humiliated. It looked like that ought to be enough, huh? To be beaten and humiliated and turn her loose, but they were not turned loose. What they did, they put them in jail. Good God Almighty. And in jail, they didn't just turn them around or loose in the runaround, whatever that is. I have a feeling somebody here know what the runaround is at the jail. I've never been in there, but they tell me in the runaround you can just move around. Is that right? You can just move around, but they put them into solitary confinement. Isn't that something? To be put into solitary confinement for preaching the word of God. Not only did they put them in solitary confinement, but they put their hands and their feet in stocks and in bonds and left them in an uncompromising position. Good God Almighty. Oh, my Lord. I would hate, first of all, to be put in jail. And I would hate to be put in jail for doing what's right. And then I certainly would hate to be put into solitary confinement and left there in an uncompromising position. But I want to tell you, sometimes when we are chained down, and I can take chain here in symbolic form in many ways. For some of you are chained down now, you may not realize it. You're afraid to venture out on God's word. Some of us are chained down, afraid to venture out in our family life. You've been looking and wanting a new house a long time, and you just sit and long for it. But I tell you what, if you venture out a little bit further, God will supply your need. The Bible tells us that he will supply our need according to

in jail. I tell you what Paul and Silas did in that jail. I don't know what they did the early part of the night. They might have just talked about what happened. But later on in the midnight, the Bible tells us that they sang and they prayed. Now let me tell you, singing is good for you. I don't mean you've got to be Paul Robeson. I don't mean you have to be Marian Anderson. But you just ought to have you a song. And even though you may not be able to carry a tune on a platter, you ought to still have your song. If you can't sing a note, you ought to have a song. And every now and then you ought to say, Father, I stretch my hand to thee. No other help I know. If thou withdraw thyself from me, whither shall I go? If you can't sing it, say it. And have a tune in your heart. Now we who are black people know that we have sang through many crises. And we're able to sing like Mahalia Jackson. How I got over. How I got over. Soul looks back and wonder how I got over. When I think about the 60s here in Shreveport and look at the 60s from 2004, I say, how I got over. How we got over. Soul looks back and wonder how we got over. But I don't have to wonder any longer. The Lord said, I will not forsake you, neither will I leave you alone. He's been with us, hasn't he done so? Through many dangers, seen and unseen, Paul and Silas sang in the jailhouse. I don't know what they sang. I don't even know what the popular songs were of that day. But if I could borrow the 21st century and the 20th century, I would go back and say, a choice to keep, I have.

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Look like to me, I can hear Paul saying to Silas, I tell you what, Silas, you sing, and I'm going to pray. That's a good combination to get over any hump. I don't know what Silas sang, but look like I can hear in my mind's eye him singing, the Lord is my light and my salvation. 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

Bibi.

Thank you for tuning in to God's Warrior Ministry with Sister Bobby Flowers, warning the world to get ready for the coming of the Lord Jesus Christ. You may contact Sister Flowers at P.O. Box 438, Greenville, Louisiana 71033, or call 318-716-9825. Remember, go with God, and He will go with you.

Praise the Lord, brothers and sisters. Thank you for being with us. Praise the Lord, praise the Lord, praise the Lord. We're at Revelation, that 19th chapter, and this will be part 18. We're dealing with the same subject matter here. Deception, mental, spiritual persecution, mind control. Praise the Lord. Thank you for another day. Thank you for saving our lives, saving our souls, forgiving our sins, and taking care of our children, brothers and sisters. Let us live to represent our Heavenly Father so that we may be able to inherit His kingdom, life in His kingdom. Okay, we're going to pick up where we left off. And as I was saying at that particular time, now as

as the world saw Jesus as white. This Bible verse referred to them where it speaks of dead Abraham, our granddaddy Abraham. The people whose souls are now in danger are misusing Heavenly Father's word because they apparently not are interested in a home in Heavenly Father's kingdom, the one that is soon to come to replace this vile, corrupt earth. Now, let that sit for a while as we look at what they did to Noah and his son. They do not mind destroying Heavenly Father's word to fulfill their own needs, brothers and sisters. They don't mind it. And that, brothers and sisters, is the word that verse that we were looking at just before we had to shut down suddenly because I ran out of time and wasn't keeping up with the clock as it was running. My mouth was running and I wasn't looking at the time. But it's Genesis, that ninth chapter, starting at the 24th verse. We're using this scenario to explain what is going on here in Revelation, that 19th chapter that we are dealing with here. The subject matter of mind control. Praise the Lord. You know, the enemy will twist. Let this here teaching here let you be able to see how the enemy twists Heavenly Father's word. As I said, these people don't mind fulfilling their own desires. They'll destroy Heavenly Father's word to fulfill their own desires. Now catch that. Catch the twist way that wayward people will destroy, don't mind using Heavenly Father's Bible to destroy people. Likely, jealous preachers are prone to do or say anything to fit their desires. A grand lie they've circulated is that Ham raped his daddy, Noah. Now, that is a desperate person telling a desperate lie. And do we need to read that verse there when it tells us about, we don't have to read the whole thing. I just tell you, you already know it. Ham did not cover his daddy's nakedness. He just told his brothers outside that Noah was naked and drunk in his tent. This is all this verse is talking about. But they have gone there and made a great big, these here big liars who are going to spend their time for their unrepented sins, for their lies, they're going to spend hell. They're willing to spend time in hell, eternity in hell, rather than to tell the truth. This lie meant that much to them. Think about that, brothers and sisters. They sell their soul to the devil for to have riches and to have fame. Praise the Lord. They're saying that Ham raped his daddy, Noah. That's a desperate person telling desperate lies. Where in the Bible is that found? It's not found anywhere in the Bible. These people, these jealous, low-class preachers and teachers who would lie on Heavenly Father, they depend on the people being ignorant of the Bible, to believe whatever they say that they are told. They depend upon your ignorance. So they took the story of granddaddy's Noah's condition and added filth to it. And for that, they will reap what they have sown. Just imagine how many of us, Melianites, I'm calling us Melianites now, black-skinned people, they've caused to throw their Bibles in the trash and embrace a book that shows favoritism to us, to them, to those whose minds are messed up. They believe that the Quran has a better message for the black-skinned people, Negroes, lost children of Israel, mentally lost brothers and sisters.
So they go and embrace other religions that shows favoritism. Cursed be Canaan is what the verse said. A servant shall he be. Think about that for a minute. What exactly does that mean? If Canaan was going to be a servant or slave, as some people like to say, a slave, they like to say he's talking about him being a slave. So who is to be a servant to who? Who is to be a servant? Servants, slaves, and who are those servants? Japheth, he's going to be a servant to a servant. Who are the servants that he's going to be a servant to? Japheth and Shem. Also, Shem and Ham were also going to be servants or slaves to a slave / servant. Are these words the words of a sober person? Or one not completely out of his intoxication? Certainly, Granddaddy Noah was a righteous man. But he erred one day in getting stone knocked out drunk one day after seeing so many people dying in the flood, perhaps. Still, where in the Bible does it say Father God cursed Ham or Canaan? When wicked people speak of this passage, they like to say God cursed Ham. Thereby, they can try to destroy all of Africa, its people, and all of his nappy hair, dark-skinned, melanated people whom I now call the Melanites. Praise the Lord. Look at the verse carefully. It says that Canaan was going to be a servant of servants. So if other people are servants, then they are going to be in the same shoes. A servant of servants, brothers and sisters. But they didn't think you were going to catch that. You know, somebody did. A lot of people don't catch it. But praise the Lord that he does show us things when we're looking, when we're studying his Bible properly. Praise the Lord. And where in the Bible does it say that God gave Noah the power to curse his people, his creation? Nowhere. It's not in there. In fact, Genesis, the next chapter over, chapter 10, goes on to show how blessed the children of Ham were. Now, you know, if Daddy Noah if his curse would make Canaan a servant, who are the people he was going to be servant to? He's going to be a servant of servants. Now, who are the other servants that he could have possibly been a servant to, other than Shem and Japheth? Praise the Lord. Chapter 10 of Genesis there goes on to show how blessed the children of Ham were. They were the first to do many things. And nowhere in the Bible does it say that Canaan lost their land because of Noah's curse. It's not in the Bible. It doesn't say anywhere in the Bible that Canaan lost their land because of Noah's curse. The book of Leviticus lays out perfectly why Canaan lost their land. Anything outside of the Bible, brothers and sisters, are fairy tales. And they are the same reason that Canaan lost their land, that Israel got its butt, our ancestors' butt, got kicked out, thrown out as well. Why? Because they were in there worshiping idols. They were doing a number of evil things, and then Israel got in there and they did the same thing. They is laid out in the book of Leviticus. Go and look at all those laws that was in there that got broken. This is the reason why Canaan got kicked out of his land. He didn't get kicked out of the land because of any curse that his granddaddy had made on him. And nowhere in the Bible does it say the Heavenly Father even gave Noah the ability to curse anybody. And how ironic it is that right, if we were looking at chapter 9,
where the curse came in,

their own language, what is it, their tongue, by his tongue, by his own language, after their families and after their nations. And this is Genesis, that 10th chapter. Brothers and sisters, let truth set you free, because people have tried to use this verse to say that Shem and Japheth was going to be living together, and also that Ham was going to be cursed. He was going to end up that is a whole great big old subject, because they really tried to take over the whole African continent. Okay, so I can't just say, I mean, the whole of the African, all of the African nations, many of the African nations that's on the African continent, they use their lies to try to steal the land. Brothers and sisters, not only did Canaan got kicked out of the land, out of that area of Northeast Africa, now called the Middle East, or Canaan, or Israel, the Holy Land, and all of that. Not only did Canaan get kicked out of there, as we were saying, Israel also got kicked out of the land. And one of the reasons that they got kicked out is because they broke the Lord's rule. And it's the same thing that's happening to other countries all over the world, and ever since then. Egypt, Greece, Roman Empire, the Persians. Hey, Heavenly Father, come against nations that are getting to be so big-headed and so evil. He destroys them. So this is just a scenario of how Heavenly Father take care of his business. This is exactly what this is, brothers and sisters. Praise the Lord, it is over here in Genesis telling us, and it's happening now here in the last days in the book of Revelation, because it says Babylon kingdom has fallen. Praise the Lord. And why has Babylon's kingdom fallen? Why is it fallen? Well, you already know what Babylon is doing. Praise the Lord. We don't have to go through all of that. They've broken Heavenly Father divine rules and regulations, stealing, killing, and destroying, and lying, and etc., etc., etc. And as I said, the Hamites, which is the children of Ham, and the Shemites, children of Shem, live together on the African continent and its surrounding areas for thousands of years. While Japheth is the one, the Caucasians, the Europeans, is the one who got separated from them and went off to inhabit what the Bible is calling the Isles of the Gentiles. It says in Genesis, the 10th chapter, by them, the Isles of the Gentiles were divided in their lands, everyone after their tongues, after their families and their nations. Brothers and sisters, let the truth set you free. That Genesis, that 10th chapter, and that 5th verse. And this is why they had to try to paint so many African nations or black skinned nations, while they tried to paint those people white, to give the impression that it's Shem and Japheth living together. The twisted lies told by Caucasian ancestors and forefathers who sought to destroy the true African Negro, Hebrew Israelites' history. They are sending their own children to hell. How messed up is that, brothers and sisters? Some white minds, so messed up, are saying they will not serve a black Jesus. What does that mean? It means they're choosing hell over heaven. Why? Because they've been lied to. They've been deceived. They've been brainwashed. So they are mentally and spiritually destroyed, brothers and sisters. Many are, because of lies told by people who are using Heavenly Father's word in unrighteousness, and who are appearing as angels of light, but they are

0: full of dead men bones, and they are liars, soul stealers. Praise the Lord. Praise the Lord. The Bible never says anything in relation to Noah's curse, that God cursed Africa, African people, Cain or North Ham. The Europeans, Caucasians, white folks, started that and circulated those lies around the world. You can compare them to Ahab and Jezebel. Ahab wanted Naboth's beautiful and fruitful garden. That's in 1 Kings, that 21st chapter. Naboth wasn't selling it. Jezebel said, sit down, honey. She told Ahab, she saw he was very sad because he couldn't get Naboth to sell his land. Naboth was keeping that land because he's supposed to keep land in the family that was divided to them. So he wanted to keep his father's land. Jezebel said, sit down here, honey. I'm going to get that land for you. How would they get a man's land who was not selling it, nor giving it away? Spreaded lies on the boat. Jezebel came up with the horrible lies, death penalty lies. They submitted the lies to the elders and nobles of the city. With deceptive tactics, lies, and murder, they stole Naboth's property for themselves. And this is the same murderous scheme Caucasian leaders employed to raid the whole African continent, which includes the so-called Middle East. And thank God for the many of their people who are waking up to this truth, and they're condemning those acts of their ancestors. They desired the riches of Africa was Europeans, whites, primary true reason for raiding Africa and enslaving its inhabitants and to justify the satanic slave trade. So they made up cunning, manipulated lies, manipulative lies to deceive their people. They fashioned blasphemous lies about these very highly intelligent, rich, dark-skinned, melanated African nations, which also includes the children of Shem as well. They spread these lies to win over the support of people by telling them that these dark-skinned people are inferior, primitive savages. You know, that spirit is just a spirit that want to be over everybody, want to be better than God. This was Satan desires. He wanted to rise above the Most High. He wasn't satisfied with the position that he had. Heavenly Father gave all of us something. He gave all of us land. But one people saw what another people had, and they wanted it, and so they came up with manipulative lies to brainwash people, to steal their souls. In essence, is what they have done. Praise the Lord. Common sense should have asked the questions. How did the continent get so richly blessed? Their people should have had common sense enough to ask, how did the continent get so blessed and its people so strong and healthy if they were primitives and savages? Though they knew the truth, these people knew the truth, the full truth, all the while. But they saw this going on. Yes, they knew. They had been in these African countries, many of these white people had been in these various different African nations and seen their black skins and nappy hair. But they lied because they not only wanted to steal Africa's riches, they also wanted to steal the identity of certain nations located on the African continent, such as Egypt, Ethiopia, Babylon, Israel, these nations were the powerhouses of intelligent, of highly intelligent people. These people possessed highly intelligence, knowledge of the celestial world, the spiritual world, and the terrestrial world. I got a frog in my throat there for a minute. So you see, this is the same thing that goes round and round and comes back and round, and it started in the Garden of Eden. When Satan wanted to have Adam and Eve, the God's creation, to start worshiping him instead of God, he desired to be Heavenly Father. How do you steal their identity? Once you have stolen their land, you lie, deceive, manipulate minds, control education, hide information, and replace it with lies. Make maps, remaking maps, making alterations on maps, replacing reality definition, true definitions with their own made-up definitions and images. Change the name of locations, change locations, and put one nation there and removing the other nation. Changing times, dates, and wipe out the competition. Wipe out the true descendants. This is how you steal the land. AI in review tells us that rather than changing literal geographical locations, theologians interpret this passage as the Antichrist seeking to disrupt God's established calendar, holy festivals, and divinely appointed prophets, prophetic timeline. Now, one of the things that I see up in here where it says that the holy days, one of the holy days would be, there would be when Israel was let free out of Egypt, led out of Egypt by Moses. Another one, if somebody want another holy day could be the true birth of Christ. Now, maybe some people back in the ancient days, we don't know, maybe they had a day where they recognized the day that the Messiah was born, when the surely the shepherds out in the out keeping their flock would always remember that night, and maybe they wanted to have a festival day for that. But the day that they're celebrating now as a festival holiday, say Christmas, for example, they've taken that from Jesus, if they ever meant for that to be for Jesus. They've given that to Satan a clause. Brothers and sisters. So this is all the celebration is about, partying and whatever. But they're not representing it, truly represented as a birth of Christ, because they replaced that with Satan the Claw. They got a man that they dressed up in red costume. And they go and ask him for the things that they want. They have their kids. Now, you go ask Santa Claus for this. When they tell the kids to go and ask Santa Claus for this, you know, that's not like, hey, you go and get on your knees and pray and ask Heavenly Father to give you the things that you want. You want gifts for Christmas? Go get on your knees, pray out loud so I can hear you, so I can go and buy the gift for you. And we'll say it came from God, which it would have come from God if it came from you, because he gave you the money to go buy what your children need. Praise the Lord. But people have taken him out of there, brothers and sisters. So AI is saying that he's wanting to change, to disrupt God's established calendar, timetable, because they got folks looking at the timetable saying, this is showing that Jesus is about to come. Why? Because they bombed the river. They bombed the bridge in Iran. Praise the Lord. And to disrupt the holy festivals and divine appointed prophetic timetables. Okay, they're trying to give you a fake timetable. Bible scholars broadly agree with this passage. Points to a figure attempting to seize God's absolute authority over history and religious decrees. Decrees where they're giving their own spiritual verdicts, rulings that they are having. So this is what it's saying here in this passage. AI is telling us that rather than changing literal geographic locations, which they have done that, theologians interpret this passage as the Antichrist seeking to disrupt God's established calendar. The Bible said he's going to be changing times and seasons and all of that. Brothers and sisters, so let us go on down here and look at something. Yes, sir. Is this something like what Daniel said is telling us about a future ruler, commonly referred to as the Antichrist, who would think to change time and laws, jealousy, pride, and blown up mind, and even the little man on the earth is calling himself I am, the little man. You got the Antichrist who's saying he's Christ, and you have people are having jealousy of God, and they're having pride in themselves, and their minds are blown up. Even the little man on the earth is calling himself, saying, I am God. So many preachers are calling themselves, I am. There's even a poor rapper has taken the name of I am. And whatever you're hearing, I am, you're talking about God, brothers and sisters. Let's see how these disruptive spirits have taken over the minds of people. And where is it coming from? Seems like it came from Isaiah, the 14th chapter, that 12th verse. He started telling us about it. And brothers and sisters, we're going to have to look more about it next time we come together in the name of Jesus. You go to God that he may go with you. Peace and love.
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2: You may be

Ministries present the simple word. Sister Lilia Gates, my angel, you're now listening to the voice of a wilderness preacher, a common preacher, Brother Lauren C. Gates Jr. or L.C. Gates Jr. At this time, Reverend Roy Thomas, Brother Travis, and myself. April 25th is our birthday, and I will be 78 years of age. The

creator and our maker, our eternal father, our keeper, our protector, our sustainer. We realize, oh Lord, that we need you and that you are always available for us and to help us and to uphold and support us as we struggle through these trying times and in this dark and troubled world. The world does not have the answer. The world presents many problems and temptations. But you, Lord, not only are you aware

situations. You are waiting and willing to assist and help us. You are the God that gave your only begotten Son that he would come down into this world and he would walk among his creation. And he will share, and Jesus shared with us and has given us a vision of how we ought to live. Not only did he walk among, but he gave himself a sacrificial atoning for all humanity. And especially for those who accept him as Lord and Savior of their lives. And we should be witnessing and sharing with others, telling them about how sweet he is. He gets sweeter and sweeter. He's more dependable than any one I know. I want to share and thank you, Lord. Your holy and ministering Holy Spirit keeps us. He is our comforter. He is our guide. He is ever present. And we are never alone. Now, Lord, there are so many situations and instances in this world where humanity is crying out for you and for the answers. Help them, O Lord, to find their way to you. Seek the Lord while he may be found. In the name of the Father, Son, and the Holy Spirit, we give you the praises. We lift your name on high, and you get sweeter and sweeter as the days go by. Amen. Praise God. Once again, we're going right back to Matthew chapter 5. I did not do as well as I had hoped on last week. And maybe I was distracted, but we placed that in the hands of the Lord and asked for his forgiveness and his guidance. So once again, we're in the book of the Gospel recorded by Matthew, chapter 5, and we will be dealing with the Beatitudes. Basically, a Sermon on the Mount, and it consists of the Beatitudes and much more. Okay, before we start, on the other Sunday, there was a tragic situation here in the city of Shreveport where a family was destroyed. Now, I'm not going to call any names. I don't know enough. God knows all, and I want to handle this according to the Spirit. We pray for the entire family. Pray that we, and by the power of God and through evangelism and sharing the goodness of God, that we can prevent another situation. And then the sad part is all of us, whole city, the state, the nation, carries the burden of what happened, and each of us sharing the guilt. And so as I pondered within myself this week and listened, and the Spirit said, you've been teaching. You've been giving the answers to address the situation.
situations of life. So I'm going to, by the power of God, walk through this again. I will read the verses once again from my Life Application Study Bible. And I shall deal with verses 1 through 12. And I pray that you will open your Bible, have your notepad, because these repetitious lessons and this is the basics of God's entire scripture. Right here, chapter 5, the Sermon on the Mount consisted of a number of days, and it covered chapter 5, chapter 6, and part of chapter 7. And we fail to understand that Jesus simplifies. We need to research. We who are Christians, we need to have the knowledge that we can help our weaker family members, our weaker neighbors. We can help our community. Praise God. Many a times we cry and we come apart when these things happen. But if we prepare ourselves, and we who are worshipers and believers, we can counsel others and not take other people's problems lightly, and maintain a life of prayer. So I'm praying that there you will see the answers in the scripture, not me, but in the Word of God. The Word of God speaks for itself. Chapter 5 of Matthew. And it begins with Jesus gave the Sermon on the Mount. And within the Sermon on the Mount is the Beatitudes. One day, as he saw the crowd gathering, Jesus went up to the mountainside and sat down. His disciples gathered around him, and he began to teach them the greatest power believers have, and the greatest power the church have, is the power to teach. Verse 1 and 2, and he began to teach them. The church, Christian believers, have the responsibility to teach. Allow the Bible, allow the Word to speak for itself. Praise God. Verse 3, God bless those who are poor and realize their need for the kingdom of heaven is theirs. Realize their need for Him, for the kingdom of heaven is theirs. 5:4, God bless those who mourn, for they will be comforted. Listen, God bless those who are humble, for they will inherit the whole earth. God bless those who are hungry and thirst for justice, for they will be satisfied. God bless those who are merciful, for they will be shown mercy. God bless those who

they will see God. God bless those who work for peace, for they will be called the children of God. God bless those who are persecuted for doing right, for the kingdom of heaven is theirs. Verse 11, God bless you when people mock you and persecute you and lie about you and say all sorts of evil things against you because you are my followers. Praise God. 12, be happy about it. Be very glad, for a great reward awaits you in heaven. And remember, the ancient prophets were persecuted in the same way. Praise God. Once again, we're speaking from the Beatitudes, the Sermon on the Mount, the Beatitudes. From my African study Bible, I shall introduce this, and it starts with the poverty of spirit. Matthew chapter 5, and it reads, many poor people gathered to hear Jesus on the mountain that day. They knew they needed daily help in order to live. Praise God. Relate this to the times in which we're living and see how prevalent God's word is for every generation. Many people gathered to hear Jesus on the mountain that day. They knew they needed daily help in order to live. Jesus had their attention. We, as believers, need to make sure we're giving God our attention in Bible study and worship. And it says Jesus had their attention and promised them the kingdom of God. And promised them the kingdom of God if they endure it. Through his strength, which, and then he gives us a prescription, a scriptural view of the kingdom of God, which represented joy, healing, and God's full blessing encompassing all. To receive it, they had to recognize, for us to receive the promise of our Lord and Savior Jesus Christ, we need to recognize that need for him. We need to recognize our need for him. Jesus used the poor to illustrate everyone's need to approach God after knowing their own poverty. All of us in this fallen world is in a poverty situation. Even we believers, because there is knowledge that we lack because we fail to properly prepare ourselves, because God is the giver of all wisdom, and God is always assisting. But you have to know your poverty, know your own poverty. Every one of us, I know my poverty. I know I need Jesus. I need him every day, and he helps me move from one tier to another as I grow toward the temple of God.
this has physically deprived people, often have low morals and little motivation to do anything. Think about the situation. Think about the situation. What? Think about what happened. Think about the situation in which this takes place. Physically deprived people often have low morals and little motivation to do anything. Then it goes on to say they feel discouraged. A lot of people are feeling discouraged, insignificant, unimportant. We as believers need to have that spiritual vision to see the circumstances before the crisis. Discouraged, and many find no reason to go on living. Praise God. It's in the script. When we search it, we understand the word is speaking to us, and God is preparing us that we will be able to help others. Even worse, such people feel they do not place their hope. Such people feel they cannot place their hope in any political or social or Christian system. That's talking about the church too. The world and its injustice have broken their spirit through poverty. Men, women, boys, and girls are broken. They're struggling with poverty. But in the name of Jesus, praise God, there is power. I know because I've always been in poverty. And it has been Jesus who has sustained me. And to some level, I am still in poverty and spiritual poverty. It is the Lord who is ministering to me daily as a believer, as his own. And yes, believers deal with discouragement. Believers deal with despair. Believers deal with brokenness. But the God is. He sent his son to announce that he is the hospital. He is the doctor of doctors, lawyers of lawyers. Whatever you need, he is. In those moments of despair, praise God, in those moments, let's say in our moments of despair, only the kingdom of God provides hope for restoration. You need to be wise enough to raise your head up and allow your voice and your soul to seek one higher, one greater. Jesus tells us today in this lesson, the kingdom of God is not for the poor or the rich, but those whose understanding of their own poverty. Once again, all of us
is in poverty in one factor or another, at one level or another. Praise God. You can be the president of the United States and you can find yourself in poverty. You can be the preacher standing in the pulpit proclaiming and yet in poverty, yet in despair. But the kingdom of God is not for the poor or the rich, but for those whose understanding of their own poverty let them realize their need for him, for Christ, for God. We should not despise our first-hand knowledge of poverty when it allows us to understand how much we truly need God. Praise God. That's what I learned and is still learning, how much I need God, how much I rely on God, how much he makes himself available to a wretch like me. I am still, even though I'm saved and a believer, I still find myself in some form of poverty, despair, and need. But I know God is able to supply. When it allows us to understand how much we truly need God, it is that understanding of our own needs that allow us to inherit the kingdom of heaven as our own. As our own. Now, once again, from my Life Application Study Bible, New Living Translation. We are now looking at the Beatitudes. I did the introduction, which was lengthy, but it will serve its purpose. The key lessons from the Sermon on the Mount, as we review. Number one, chapter 5, verse 3. In short, chapter 5, verse 3, God bless those who are poor and realize their need for him, for the kingdom of heaven is theirs. And so, in short, realize our need for God. Jesus started the Beatitudes with our need. It is a must. We must become knowledgeable of our poor poverty condition and thereafter realize our need for him, for the kingdom of heaven is theirs. Okay? Chapter 5, verse 4. And I'm walking through these to help myself. God bless those who mourn, for they will be comforted. 5:4. Short. God will comfort them. 5:5. God bless those who are humble, for they will inherit the whole earth. Okay, short version. They will inherit the earth. 5:6, God bless those who hunger and thirst for justice, for they will be satisfied. Hunger and thirst for justice, God will satisfy. 5:7, God bless those who are merciful.

for they will be shown mercy. Merciful, 5:7, they will be shown mercy. Guaranteed. 5:8, God bless those who hear. No, I'm sorry. God bless those whose hearts are pure, for they will see God. Short virgin, pure hearts, they will see God. 5:9, God bless those who work for peace, for they will be called the children of God. This is a very important one. Not that all of them, but 5:9, work for peace. They will be called the children of God. If you are a peacemaker, if you work for peace, if you work for harmony, whether in the home, in the school, on the job, you work for harmony. You as a person that strive for peace. Praise God. And 5:10, God bless those who are persecuted for doing right. For the kingdom of heaven is theirs. 5:10, persecuted for doing right, for God's sake. The kingdom of heaven. They have the kingdom of heaven. The kingdom of heaven. Okay, 5:11. And all of this come. God bless you. When people mock you and persecute you and lie about you and say all sorts of evil things against you because you are my followers. You followers. You and say all sorts of evil things against you because you are my followers. Verse 12. Be happy. About it, be very glad, for a great reward awaits you in heaven. And remember, the ancient prophets were persecuted in the same way. 10, 11, and 12 works together with 9. I mean, with 10, I'm sorry, 10 persecuted. 10, 11, and 12 goes together. And 11 and 12 gives a clear explanation of what verse 10 is saying. And now last week, I worked on verses... I worked on Beatitude 5:9 and 5:10. Let me redo that because I wasn't satisfied with how I did it on last week, and I'm going to see if I can be much more clearer as I deal with it this week. Work for peace. Peacemakers. God love peacemakers. And we will look at peace, work for peace. And it gives us Isaiah 57:18-19. And then we will also look at Isaiah 60:17. Isaiah chapter 57. Let me look close and make sure I'm on the 57. 18-19. And I shall read it. I have seen what they do, but I will heal them anyway. I will lead them. I will comfort those who mourn. Verse 19. Bringing words of praise to their lips. May they have abundant peace, both near and far.
seeing the Lord who healed them. Praise God. It says 14 through 21, giving you the explanation. Verse 57 through 14, 21, I'm going to give this. It's not in 1 through 13 speaks of pride, lust. Verses 14 through 21 tells how God relates to those who are humble and repentant, which means contrite. The high and holy God came down to our level to save us because it is impossible for us to go up to his level to save ourselves. Also, if you have a pencil, I'll give you some more scriptures. I'm not going to read them all. See 2 Chronicles chapter 6, verse 18. Psalm 51, 1 through 7, very, very common scripture. Philippians chapter 2, praise God. Now, let's flip over to 60:17. Praise God. I was rushing, but we're going to take our time today. 59:60. Make sure I get where I'm supposed to be. 60:17 will exchange your bronze for gold, your iron for silver, your wood for bronze, and your stones for iron. I will make peace your leaders, and righteousness your rule. Praise God. He is making peace. Okay, I don't have a breakdown for you in 19 through 20. And this one doesn't give a breakdown like the other one, and I don't want to cover up. So next, what we will do is go to Romans chapter 12. Romans chapter 12. Praise God. Okay, Romans chapter 12. Verses 9 through 21. This is the New Testament. This is God gives us how to develop the attitude, how for us to develop the believer's attitude that Jesus is setting for us. We must learn how to develop for ourselves the attitude. Romans chapter 12, verses 19 through 21, verses 9 through 21. Gates. Okay, let's read these. Let me find verse 9, 8. Let's start at verse 6. In his grace, God has given us different gifts for doing certain things well. So if God has given us the ability to prophesy, speaking out with as much faith as God has given us. 7, if your gifts is serving others, serve them well. If you are a teacher, teach well. If your gifts is to encourage others, be encouraging. If it is giving, give generously. If God has given you leadership ability, take the responsibility.

serve the Lord enthusiastically. Rejoice in our confident hope. Be patient in trouble and keep on praying. When God's people are in need, be ready to help them. Always be eager to practice hospitality. Bless those who persecute you. Don't curse them. Pray that God will bless them. Be happy with those who are happy, and weep with those who weep. Live in harmony with each other. Live in harmony with each other. Don't be too proud to enjoy the company of ordinary people. And don't think you know it all. And don't think you know it all. Verse 17, never pay back evil with more evil. Do things in such a way that everyone can see you are honorable. See you are honorable. Do all that you can to live in peace with everyone. Dear friends, never take vengeance. Leave that to the righteous anger of God. For the scriptures say, I will take vengeance. I will pay them back, say the Lord. Instead, if your enemies are hungry, feed them. If they are thirsty, give them something to drink. In doing this, you will heap burning coals of shame on their head. Don't let evil conquer you, but conquer evil by doing good. And I gave you more that was too good for me. Now, we're going to Hebrews 12. Hebrews 12. Praise God. 10. All right. One who is invisible. Hebrews 12, 10 through 11. 10 through 11. All right. Make sure Hebrews 12 verses 10 through, I'm going to read. For our earthly fathers disciplined us for a few years, doing the best they knew how. But God's discipline is always good for us, so that we might share in his holiness. No discipline is enjoyable while it is happening. It's painful, but afterwards there will be a peaceful harvest of right living for those who are trained in this way. Praise God. Verse 12. So take a new grip with your tired hand and strengthen your weak knees. Verse 13, mark out a straight path for your feet. Mark out a straight path for your feet, so that those who are weak and lame will not fall, but become strong. Praise God. Now that is 5:9, work peaceful. Let's look at persecution. Isaiah 52. We're going back to the book of Isaiah. We're going back to the book of Isaiah. Praise God. Isaiah 52.

he's got. I was just over there. 2:4. Isaiah 52. Okay. Let's look at verse 13, and then we'll go to Isaiah 53, verse 12. Isaiah 52, verse 13. See, my servants will prosper. He will be highly exalted. And first of all, let me, the Lord's suffering servant, and you know who the suffering servant is. See, my servant will prosper. He will be highly exalted. Praise God. And many of us know Isaiah 53. We find verse 12. Praise God. With persecution and suffering, verse 12. And I'm taking my time. I will give him the honor of a victorious soldier because he exposed himself to death. He was counted among the rebels. He bore the sins of many and interceded for rebels. Thank you, Lord. Now, let's see where we're going. First, I need to go back to Matthew. Matthew 5. And I'm sharing with you how I'm walking today. Matthew 5. So now we move to persecution, which would be 5, 10, and 11. They all go 10, 11, 12. They all go together. So, what I will do is I will read Matthew 10 and once again through 12. 10, God bless those who are persecuted for doing right, for the kingdom of heaven is theirs. Verse 11, God bless you when people mock you and persecute you and lie about you and say all sorts of evil things against you because you are my followers. Verse 12, be happy about it. Be very glad, for a great reward awaits you in heaven. And remember that ancient prophets were persecuted in the same way. So I've given you Isaiah 52, 13 and 53, 12, which is the Old Testament, and it is Old Testament anticipation. And we know clashing, everything about God clash with the world. And so now we move. God lets us know the kingdom of heaven. God's reward is the kingdom of heaven. Now, let us go to 2 Timothy chapter 3, verse 12. 2 Timothy chapter 3. 2 Timothy chapter 3, verse 12. And I'm going to, once again, I'm going to read more than verse 12. I'm going to start at verse 10. It says, Paul charged to Timothy. The New Testament, fulfillment, and it's for us. But you, Timothy, certainly know what I teach and how I live and what my purpose in life is. You know my faith, my patience, my love, and my endurance. You know how much persecution and suffering I have endured. You know all about
was persecuted in Antioch, Iconium, and Lystra. But the Lord rescued me from all of it. Yes, and everyone who wants to live a godly life in Christ Jesus will suffer persecution. Read that again, Gates. Yes, and everyone who wants to live a godly life in Jesus Christ will suffer persecution. But evil people and imposters will flourish. They will deceive others and will deceive themselves. Will themselves be deceived. Praise God. You can lie to yourself all you want. You can lie to yourself until you believe every lie you tell. God says, will themselves be deceived. Verse 14. But you must remain faithful to the teaching you have been taught. Praise God. Been taught. We must be taught. We must be taught to survive in this dark world. Taught the word of God. Taught about God. Allow God's word to teach us. You know they are true. For you know you can trust those who taught you. You have been taught the Holy Scripture from childhood, and they have given you, praise God, they have given you the wisdom to receive the salvation that comes by trusting in Christ Jesus. All Scripture is inspired by God, and is useful to teach us what is true and to make us realize what is wrong in our lives. It corrects us. It do what? It corrects us when we are wrong. The Word does that. The Spirit does that. It corrects us when we are wrong and teach us to do what is right. God uses it to prepare and equip his people to do every good work. Praise God. Oh, yes, Lord. Thank you. I needed God to speak to my heart. It said, besieged by false teachers and inevitable pressure of growing ministry, Timothy could easily have abandoned his faith or modified his doctrine. That is happening a lot today. Doctrine word is being fitted. Get that word. Mankind is fitting the word to their needs. The word speaks for itself. Learn to search out the message. All right, let me read that again. Besieged by false teachers and the inevitable pressure of growing ministries, Timothy could easily have abandoned his faith or modified his doctrine. It's happening. Once again, Paul counseled Timothy to look to his past and to hold on to the basic teaching about Jesus that are eternally true. Like Timothy, we are surrounded by false teachers, but we must not allow our society
to be distorted or crowded out God's eternal truth. Spend time every day reflecting on the foundation of your Christian faith found in God's word, the great truth that builds you up. And once again, I'm still in 2 Timothy, and that was verse 14. And let me give you a verse. Timothy was one of the first second generation Christians. He became a Christian, not because an evangelist preached a powerful sermon, but because his mother and grandmother had taught him the Holy Scripture when he was a small child, 1 in 5. Apparent work is vitally important. At home and in church, we should realize that teaching small children is both an opportunity and a responsibility. Jesus wants little children to come to him, Matthew 19:13-15. Like Timothy's mother and grandmother, Eunice and Lois, do your part in leading children to Christ. Praise God. We're going to leave it right there.

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0: 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Welcome to another edition of Community Speaks. I'm your host, Al Moore, where you stay informed and get updated on what's going on in our community. I have a very special guest in the studio, Mr. Keith Burton. He's the Kettle Parish Superintendent. Thank you, Mr. Burton, again, for taking time out of your busy schedule and coming out today.
1: Always good to be in your studio, Mr. Moore.
0: Yes, sir. Keith, school is underway. Kids are back in school. Very excited. Saw a couple of pictures and little videos that you looked excited about them getting back in school. But what's going on in Kettle Parish?
1: Man, we've got so much going on. We were able to kick off. I've been to probably 16 schools already and talked to principals. Just matter of fact, left one before I came to your studio, and all of them are saying what a strong start of school it's been. Our numbers look good, which is always nice. You know, you never know what enrollment's going to be like, but so far enrollment looks good.
0: Wow.
1: You know, our focus has always been, are we ready for the very first day?
0: Okay.
1: Because we don't want any major issues with student safety. We want to make sure that we've got the very best teachers and staff hired and ready to go, and so far it's been a very successful start.
0: I saw a lot of movement, a lot of advancement, new principals at different schools. Everybody was posting, hey, I'm the new principal. Not them, but, you know, they looked at excited about a couple of new principals, new teachers, new things that is happening in Kettle Parish.
1: Yeah, we had the opportunity to bring in 11 new principals this year.
0: Wow.
1: You know, we have 54 schools.
0: Okay.
1: So if you look at 11 principals, I mean, we had over 20% of our schools with new leadership. And you and I both know anytime.

0: new leadership, that's a new opportunity because you have new ideas coming in. You got a different perspective being brought in. They're rock solid. I mean, many of them have been in Caddo for a very long time. Matter of fact, very first day I was able to go in and visit Booker T. Washington, see Mr. Ezell. It looked like Mr. Ezell had been there for 10 years. Wow. I mean, it was quiet. Students were all where they were supposed to be. Students were learning. It was, he had just done a great job. Went down the street to Pine Grove Elementary. We have Miss Davis there. Walked in again. Everybody's where they're supposed to be. Teachers are excited. The campus, I mean, she even told me she and her husband had been up over the weekend weed eating and mowing just to take that extra amount of effort to make sure when parents walked on the campus how good it looked. So very excited about the 11 principals that we have. They all are ready. We have just excitement around the district and also trying to build from some of the success we had when we closed the school year back in May.
1: Okay. I had Miss Ellis on a few weeks ago, last week, and she was saying she was the recruiter, and the people who came through the program actually became teachers.
0: Yeah, she's a rock star.
1: Okay.
0: Yeah. Renee Ellis is, Renee is the recruiter of all recruiters. And what she was talking about was our partnership with Reach University.
1: Okay.
0: And Reach University is a partner that we have in Caddo Parish Schools where if someone is, let's say they're a paraprofessional, they're a bus driver, they are a custodian, but yet they have the desire to get a college degree, then we've partnered with this university to work with those individuals. And for $75 a month, now think about that,
1: okay.
0: $75 a month, those individuals can work toward a degree. And we were able to have over 20, I can't remember the exact number, 20-something paraprofessionals, custodians go from being classified staff now to full-time teachers.
1: Wow.
0: Because of the fact they had worked with Miss Ellis and Reach University. They doubled their salary. They also now, again, this changed their life. And we know how good they are because they've been doing the job for a very long time. But now we're able actually to pay them and to support them as they should be.
1: Quick question I wanted to ask. You say you closed the year out in May. Now we're back in August, starting the new year. Is the enrollment up or down? Or hadn't got all those numbers yet?
0: Yeah, it's still a little early. I was at a high school today, and they are still, matter of fact, the principal told me, said, Mr. Burton, as soon as you leave, one of the very first things that we're doing is doing our warm body count. And so we know that fluctuates, and really we do warm body counts about every other day. But we don't make any decisions until, like if we need to move any teachers or do we need to close any classrooms until after Labor Day. Because
1: okay.
0: We know so many parents may be in situations where they haven't enrolled their child yet or they may be transferring to another school. So we give them a little bit of time. But as of now, the numbers seem to be strong.
1: And I really want our listening audience to know how important it is to get your child in school. It's very important. It's resources out there. You don't have to be afraid to say, I don't have the uniforms. I don't have my medical records. I don't have anywhere to stay. Caddo Parish works closely with the Harbor. Is that right?
0: Absolutely. We will. If a parent has anything that's a barrier that's getting in the way of their child attending a Caddo Parish school, all they have to do is call us and let us know. They can start with the principal, visiting with the principal. If they don't feel comfortable doing that, then they can call central office. Dr. Matt Mitchell, he is our chief of schools, and that's his sole job, is to work with families around attendance problems, discipline problems. If there's homelessness, if there's anything that's getting in the way, Dr. Mitchell, who is a very successful principal, I mean, Dr. Mitchell was at Lakeshore. He was also at Huntington High School. I mean, he knows what it means to be a principal and ensure that kids are coming. And so Dr. Mitchell, as chief of schools, will be the liaison working with Caddo Parish, the Harbor, VYJ, and all the resources we have.
1: Dr. Mitchell, if you're listening to the program and you know someone that, hey, might be saying, hey, I need some help with this, they can call Dr. Mitchell or call central office and get in touch with the right person to say, hey, we can help you because we need your child in school.
0: Absolutely. And don't, you know, please don't leave that child at home while you're figuring out. We will take the child, enroll the child, because now we don't want that child coming in behind.
1: Right.
0: You know, we can give them the uniforms. We can give them, you know, if it's a problem with fees or if it's a problem with transportation or whatever, Dr. Mitchell will fix that. But what we've got to do first is make sure that the child is in school so that, one, there's not a bunch of unexcused absences that are beginning to pile up, that the child's not already 2 or 3 weeks behind when they start getting into school and the adults have their, you know, their answers to all the questions. So go ahead, contact the school, contact Dr. Mitchell, and let's get this child enrolled.
1: Because just saying, you know, I saw that Tuesday at Christmas service, I saw a single parent come in with three kids, and I was like, I know it's some resources. I got to learn the way to say, hey, would you call this number? You know, and I'm not going to get into their business, but the child, those three kids should have been in school. Mm-hmm.
0: And if they're young kids, especially, because if we, you know, we have programs for a 4-year-old, we got programs for a 5-year-old, and a lot of people don't know that kindergarten now is mandatory. You don't have the choice just to decide if you're going to send your student to kindergarten. It's now state law. And so parents, you know, if there's any reason why that you're holding your child back, please call us and let us know so we can help you and get your child in.
1: Okay, we're going to give our listening audience a chance to get a pen and a pencil to write that number down to the main office. Mr. Burton, what's that number?
0: It's 318-603-6600.
1: Okay, once again,
0: 318-603-6600, and we will make sure and get them the resources they need.
1: Okay, want to make sure you're listening to, you know, if your grandchildren or you're a grandparent and you're taking care of your grandkids or your niece's kids or your whoever. Well, it's very important you get them in school. Mm-hmm. And you have resources for that.
0: That's right.
1: Okay. I also see where, what is your motto again?
0: Excellence. Everyone, every day.
1: Excellence, everyone, every day.
0: Mm-hmm. And one of the things, you know, that we talked about with our principals when we brought them back is, you know, it was funny. I told them that, you know, I teach a Sunday school class on Sundays, and we had just finished Jeremiah, 24th chapter of Jeremiah, where he stands in front of the Israelites and tells them, you know, you got a choice to make. You can either serve the God of Abram, or you can serve the God of the Egyptians, or you can serve the God of all of these people that we're seeing in Canaan. But as for me and my house, we're going to serve the Lord. And what I told our principals is, look, just like he was head of his house, you're the head of the school.
1: Right.
0: And what I need you to do now is decide what's going to be your decision, because I got to have you make the decision. Are you going to make the decision to do the right thing and make sure that your office staff has excellent customer service? Are they going to greet parents in an excellent way when they walk in? Are you going to ensure that people understand what excellent communication is? When a student starts struggling, are you going to wait for that parent or that student to have to call you when it's a crisis, or are you going to get ahead of the game and call them in a way? And so we've really tried to go from naming our motto or our logo to now putting it into practice. And what I love about Excellence Everyone Every Day is the fact that it's something a board member can ask me, you know, as superintendent, were you excellent to everyone this week, every day? And I could say, yes, I have in this, but I'm working harder in this area because we want to be better each and every day. And so that's something where we're really trying to attack and change the culture of our school district, because if parents experience a great, excellent environment, kids experience that excellent learning environment, then everybody's going to win.
1: Okay. Were the kids excited, Keith, or were you acting on
0: them? No, they were excited. You know, you can't hide. No, you know, kid walking up first day, they're going to be scared. They're going to be, and I don't care how old they are.
1: Right.
0: They're still going to have those first day jitters. But, no, it was a good opening. Again, I was able to be all over the district, saw students from, you know, Bethune Oak Park to Shreve Island to University to Pine Grove to BT to Bird. We were all over the place, and it was just really nice to see kids back. And a lot of what they're excited about is just getting back in the routine. You and I both know we work a lot of football games together, how exciting those nights are on Friday nights when you got the band playing and you got the, you know, the cheerleaders cheering, you got the players on the field, and you just got that excitement going around the high school. Well, kids are ready for that, and we're ready for it and very excited about the school year.
1: And I noticed you purchased some new buses.
0: We have. Matter of fact, we are 100% air-conditioned. We've got brand-new buses that are on. Now, I tell you, I know Miss Ellis was on, as you said earlier, and she does a great job recruiting, but I still need bus drivers.
1: Right.
0: We feel really good about the number of teachers we have, but always need bus drivers because a bus driver has to have that CDL license.
1: Okay.
0: And it's really important. So if there are any of your listeners that know of anybody with that CDL license and they're interested, the nice thing is the bus drivers schedule is really flexible.
1: Yeah,
0: they can work in the morning, they can work in the afternoon, and then they've got all, during the day pretty free. Plus, the other thing is if they want to run those extra routes and earn overtime, they have that opportunity to do so. So if they want to pick up, they want to run an elementary school route and then go run a middle school route, that's overtime for them. If they want to, run a football game, football team from here going to Ruston, that's overtime for them. So anyone out there who's interested in, joining Caddo Parish, please go to caddoschools.org or call us at central office, and we'll make sure that you get all the information so you can become part of our team.
1: Okay. So once again, Caddo Parish is hiring.
0: Yes, sir.
1: Especially bus drivers. You need bus drivers.
0: We need bus drivers. We also, of course, need paraprofessionals. We will need some teachers in certain areas. But if there are paraprofessionals or bus drivers out there or bus attendants, if someone's interested in walking and helping students on the bus, staying with them on the bus to make sure they're safe, we have several openings for that.
1: Okay. Get that phone number at central office once again before we take a break, Mr. Burton.
0: 318-603-6600.
1: All right. We are getting ready to take a short break, and we'll be right back with Community Speaks. I'm your host, Al Moore.
2: Good Hope Baptist Church invites you to worship with us every Sunday at 11 a.m. at 4220 Barksdale Boulevard in Bossier City, and join Pastor Lee Jeter for an uplifting word. Good Hope Baptist Church, serving the Lord, leading by example, growing in our faith.
1: Welcome back to Community Speaks. I'm your host, Al Moore. I have a very special guest in the studio, Mr. Keith Burton. He's the superintendent of Caddo Parish Schools. Thank you, Mr. Burton. When we went to a commercial break, I had to hold you in that chair. You were so excited about coming back, telling us your goals for this year. So let our listening audience know from last year to this year, what did you see and what did you learn? And say, hey, we got to do that better.
0: Well, first of all, let's probably look at what we did well.
1: Okay.
0: And, we'll start positive, then we'll go to things that we've got to work on. I was very proud of 26 of our schools grew in proficiency with state testing. That's a huge deal.
1: That is a huge deal. That's
0: because,
1: a huge deal.
0: You know, back when a lot of kids were in school years ago, they had to score at the basic level to be what the state called proficient. Well, now that's no longer the case. You know, we have the highest level, which is advanced. Then we have mastery. Then we have basic, approaching basic, and an unsatisfactory. If a student scores unsatisfactory, approaching basic, or basic, the state says they are not proficient. They are not ready for the next grade. And so we grew 26 schools with the percent of students scoring in those higher ranges.

0: Very excited about those. We also had one school who I got to celebrate the very first day teachers came on their campus. I was there at 8 a.m. to tell them thank you, and that was Claiborne Elementary.
1: Wow.
0: Claiborne Elementary, they led the entire district with the amount of growth that they had. It was the largest overall gain. They grew 15 percentage points.
1: Wow.
0: That's wow. And so when I, you know, when I was able to stand in front of that faculty and thank them for their hard work, because what I told them is they didn't buy a program to do this. There wasn't any magic wand that did this. It was nothing more than hard work, working with parents, working with the students, encouraging them, lifting them up, helping them. And it showed, because again, they led the entire district at 15 points. We also had other schools that did a great job. Green Oaks, we had a new principal, Mr. Anderson, there last year. He just did a great job. Midway, also Ms. Juve, who's there, they both of those schools increased 11 percentage points.
1: Wow.
0: So very, very proud of them. It's just amazing. AC Steer, same thing. North Highlands, the same way. We were very, very proud of all of those schools and just really wanted to celebrate them.
1: And I know with the state, what they did last year, they change things all the time, right? I remember you telling me last time you was on the program, what we did this time, they changed it.
0: Yeah, you and I talked about our game plan.
1: Yeah.
0: You know, and a coach, if I've been working with a kid to kick a field goal and you know, the extra point, you know, is supposed to be X number of yards away, and then suddenly I get out there and I get ready to play, and suddenly you done added 10 more yards to it. Well, that's going to impact us.
1: Right.
0: And so that's what we've done. I mean, it's really impacted our high schools a lot more. That's why attendance is so important. We've got to do a better job with getting, and we've had lots. As a matter of fact, I heard the DA, Judge James Stewart, talking this week about, you know, how proud he is of the results he's seeing with Caddo Parish students who are reducing their truancy numbers, and their, you know, our absenteeism across the board has really dropped. Well, a lot of that is because parents and teachers realize if that student's going to be successful, the very first thing I got to do is be in school.
1: Right.
0: I cannot learn if I'm at home.
1: Right.
0: I cannot learn if I'm on the streets. So it's getting them in school, making sure that the secretaries, the attendance clerks are calling the parents, reaching out to them, trying to find out what's wrong, and getting them in school.
1: So, like, once again, the last year, 2024, because we just graduated 2025, was the graduate ratio up from 2024, Keith?
0: We won't know that. I mean, as far as the number of students we graduated, it was high. We won't know our cohort rate that comes out from the state until the fall, but we anticipate it to continue to grow. So, yes, every indicator shows that we did grow.
1: So I was just wondering how many diplomas you gave out from 2024 to 2025. Was your arm hurt this year?
0: Yeah, it was my, but you know what? It was nice to be able to leave that week, and my face was sore because I was smiling so much.
1: Okay.
0: That was good.
1: So,
0: but let me jump to what we got to get better on.
1: Okay.
0: Because, you know, one of the things that you mentioned is graduation. And one of the things I tell our team all the time is at graduation, if I shake a student's hand and I tell them, congratulations, tell me what you're doing next year, and that student can't tell me, then we failed.
1: Wow.
0: You know, now, is some of it on the student? Is some of it on the parent? Is some of it on the, yeah. But we as a school district have failed if that student doesn't have a plan. You know, I want that student to tell me, yes, sir, I'm excited because I'm going into the Navy. I've already been accepted. I'm going to basic training. I'm pumped up. Or someone may say to me, yes, sir, I've already got, you know, I'm planning to go to Louisiana Tech, or I'm planning to go to Grambling State University, or I'm staying here and going to SUSLA. That's my plan. Or someone says, oh, yes, sir, I've already been hired by this business. I have a job. I'm getting ready to go do this. But if a student walks across that stage and they have no idea what they're going to do, then we failed.
1: Wow.
0: And so that is what I am really pounding my team to work hard on, is ensuring that we're backing up all the way to middle school and having conversations around middle schoolers of what are they interested in? Are we showing them the experiences? Like, are we taking them to colleges? Are we taking them to Barksdale? Are we taking them to the Career Center to see what options? Are we taking them to Grambling? You know, all these where they can see what's out there. And if they can see it, and they have career fairs at their school where they find out, you know, what does it take to run? Like, I'm sitting right now in a radio studio. What does it take to be a radio personality? What does it take to run all the technology that I see? Are they aware of that? We've got data centers coming in. We've got jobs that are going to be all around. Do they know what it takes to be an engineer at one of those data centers? Do they know what it takes to be an electrician to help build those centers? That's what I want our students to know, so that then they can get prepared in high school, they can get their education, they can earn their credentials that they need, so that when they walk across the stage, they know what they're going to do and they're walking into success.
1: Wow. I mean, I never heard it like that, Keith. I meant well, Mr. Burton, that you want each, anyone out, if you ask them and they walk across that stage, you want them to say, hey, what's your plan?
0: That's right. What are you going to do? Because if you don't have a, you know, if you know, Coach Dawson, I know you know Coach Dawson, yes, from sitting here at college. He used to say something all the time. Every dream has to have a team. Now think about that a minute. And for a kid to have a dream and it's got to be fulfilled, there's a team behind them that gets them there. You know, we always used to say, you know, it takes a village to raise a child. But it also takes a village then to ensure that that child gets to where their destiny is, what God has called for them, what their talents and passions are leading them to. And we've got to equip our district to be able to do a much better job, because not everybody's going to the NBA.
1: That's right.
0: Not everybody's going to the NFL.
1: That's true.
0: And not everybody's going to be an astronaut.
1: Right.
0: You know, so, I mean, if we've got these extreme dreams, great. But let's prepare for a plan B, a plan C, a plan D, so that when we graduate, we've got a solid plan. And I'm in control, because that's what education's all about. It's not about anything other than giving a student the ability to make the decisions for themselves. You can take away everything from me, but you can't take away what I've learned. You can't take away what I've learned in the classroom, what degrees I've had, what certifications I've earned. And if we've given them those things, then they have the power to make the decisions where they're choosing their destiny, not someone else.
1: Okay. Keith, I think I was talking to former Mayor Al Tyler, and she was saying, you know, to make things happen in schools, or the budget has to be right. Is that right, Keith?
0: Oh, no doubt. I mean, resources have to follow. And you know, gas and diesel and the price of food, I mean, it hits all of us at home, but it hits us also when we're trying to provide those services that we need to. I mean, because our buses have to run regardless if diesel is $3 a gallon or $5 a gallon.
1: Right.
0: We still have to run. And so we've got to budget appropriately. And we got to pay our people. You know, we've got to prioritize.
1: Right.
0: And one of the things that we really prioritized in our board, I will have to give our board credit. They were very, very supportive of us bringing a budget to them that included a 6% across the board raise to all employees. And that was the first time we've done that in 9 years.
1: Right.
0: And so that was huge to be able to do that. Then on top of that, they then gave an additional stipend to every employee. And if even our retirees that had retired last year, they just got that, they actually this week got that stipend. And anybody whose starting salary was below $30,000, we added $500 to that, so they would get a little extra. Just trying to make it, you know, right.
1: Right.
0: And so very excited about that 6% raise for all our employees. And that, by the way, you know, that bus driver who's going to come listen to your show and decide to come work for us, that person's going to get that 6% too. So it's important that if there's a retiree out there, if it's somebody who's very interested, come be a part of our team.
1: Okay, and once again, you are looking for bus drivers, and they need to have a CDL license to drive a bus.
0: And if they need help getting the CDL license, we will get them that. I mean, we have our
1: programs.
0: We have our own program that will work and certify them, and we will work as quickly as we can. We've got a group that's just starting, and so if anyone's interested, again, just reach out to us.
1: Okay, and what's that number again, Mr. Bergen?
0: 318-603-6600.
1: And once again, we spoke earlier in the program, and I just want to reiterate how important it is that you get your child in school. And you have resources. You call him Dr. Mitchell if you're dealing with homelessness or uniforms or any situation that's trying to prevent you from getting your child in school. You have someone in the office that can direct them into the right direction to make sure they get the right resources.
0: Yeah, and we're going to do it in a way where we are not going to embarrass or bring shame on the family. We're going to do it in a respectable manner where the kid is provided everything they need. I mean, there is no excuses in 2026 for a student to stay at home because they're, you know, let's say they're coming from middle school to high school and the uniform shirt color changed, so they're scared to go to school because they don't have the right color shirt. We've got plenty of shirts.
1: Okay.
0: Just tell, you know, call us. We'll take care of that. You know, if it's a clear backpack, well, I don't have a clear backpack. Come to school. We'll take care of a backpack. You know, all of those things. Well, what about my bus transportation? I can't find my bus. Call us. We'll let you know what bus you're supposed to be on, what time, and walk through all that. So anything. If, you know, and sometimes money is a huge issue because the economy is very tough right now. And if there are fees, if there are, let's say, you know, some single parents may have to say, I got to pay rent, I've got to pay food, and right now I don't have money to spend on all these things, get my student ready for school. Let us take care of that. We will help and fill in the gap, because most important, what we want is your child in school.
1: All right, Mr. Burton, I'm going to bring you back in a couple of months, and we'll see you next time on Community Speaks. I'm your host, Al Moore. Today's program has been sponsored by Good Hope Baptist Church, located at 4220 Boxdale Boulevard.
2: Well, welcome once again to the Bread of Life broadcast. And again, like always, we are thankful to God for yet another opportunity to come and share with you out of the Word of God, as we believe that the Spirit of God is sharing with us. And always, we always try to remember to do this, and I thank God for the Holy Spirit that reminds me that nothing is done without prayer. So let us pray. Our Father and our God, again, we approach you now in the name of the Lord Jesus, always asking for forgiveness, knowing always that every day we have made a misstep somewhere. We may have done something that is not pleasing in your sight. So, Lord, we're always asking for forgiveness. And then we thank you for your love and your tender mercy. Thank you for your darling son that has come to live and show us how to live, and that he would love us in such a way that he was willing to suffer the cross that we might be saved. Thank you for the Spirit that was sent to comfort us, to guide us, and to educate us. All of this, O Lord, we thank you in the name of the Lord Jesus, your Son, and our Savior. In Jesus' name we pray and we ask it all. We want to continue a thought, continue something that we have been dealing with for the past few weeks or month or whatever. And it's about knowing the Word of God more perfectly, and it's something that is very, very important, knowing the Word of God, having hid it in your heart, in your mind, and in your memory. The Word of God is so very important, and I was thinking about this on the way to record this message, to record this program, that if you don't

word of God, you can easily be deceived. If you don't know it, you don't memorize it, you don't have it in your memory, you can be easily deceived. And well, I think the last time we were with you, we talked about one of the deceptions that Satan uses or could use against us. And I'm believing that I was saying that I believe that Jesus Christ was not God, that he was not God who came down. I believe that he is the offspring of God. I believe that a portion of God entered into the body of a woman and it produced an offspring. According to the word of God, it indicates to me that Jesus Christ was a human being, but also the offspring of God. And I think that I illustrated something more evidence to defend this doctrine by saying to you, if he was God, then the cross had no value, because Satan would tell you that you've been tricked for years believing that there was some suffering for your sins, that your sins were forgiven, when all the time it was God that was being whipped, and that was God who shedded blood. But if you really remember, it is God who takes away pain. And Satan would tell you that every time the whip touched him, he took away the pain. For every drop of blood that was shed, he replaced it. So there was really no suffering at all. Can't you see where he was fooling you, tricking you? This is a trick Satan would pull on the unbeliever and those who don't know the word of God. And I believe knowing the word of God, that it defends my thoughts that Jesus Christ was the offspring of God, yet he was a man and is a man. One of the scriptures that I fall back on is that he is a mediator. And the Bible says we have a mediator, an advocate between man and God. And then it turned around and said, the man, Christ Jesus. So I'm believing that Jesus Christ is a man, but he is also the offspring of God. I'm believing that he had God in him. Paul says, I know all mysteries. And it was a mystery to people to see him pour bread out of bread and fish out of fish. But Paul says, I know what was going on, because he is the offspring of God, because he had some God in him. And Paul says he had God in him reconciling the world back unto himself. In other words, that portion of God, the portion of his Father that was in him, made it possible to pull fish out of fish and bread out of bread. That's one of the reasons why we teach and we preach that all that he did, he gave his Father the glory, because it was the portion of his Father that was in him that was doing all of these things. And with God, nothing is impossible. It was possible for that portion of God that was in him to give eyesight to the blind. It was that portion of his Father that was in him. And you might even say DNA. It was that which caused him to be able to give

of eyesight to the blind, to pull fish out of fish, to make a blind man to walk. And he gave his Father the glory because he knew that it was because of the portion of his Father that was in him that was making him able to do that. Well, this is one of the reasons when I preach and when I teach, and I say that if I say anything that is profitable, to God be the glory through Jesus Christ. And I say through Jesus Christ because Christ now lives within me. And all that I do that is good is because of Christ in me, which causes me to be able to do something that is unusual, that is out of the ordinary. One of them, I believe, that has happened is he turned my stony heart to a heart of flesh, made me able to forgive. Forgiveness only comes from me because of Christ in me. It is not me, but Christ in me that causes me to forgive, that causes me to love my enemy. It is not because of me, but because of Christ in me. Oftentimes when we stand to preach God's word, you will hear us say, hide us behind the cross, speak through us and not we ourselves. What we are asking is this, that we yield our bodies, yield our tongue and our mouth, yield our hand and yield our feet, that the Spirit of Christ would use it. That when we speak, it is not us who speak, but Christ in us that speak. And I have learned through reading the scriptures that God does not share the glory that belongs to him. There was a man who made a great oration, but he gave God not the glory. And because he gave God not the glory, he gave up the ghost the same day. I don't want to be guilty of robbing God of his glory. I don't want to be guilty of robbing Jesus Christ of his glory. I don't want to be guilty of robbing the Holy Spirit of his glory. I said to the Sunday school class that I teach every other Sunday, that all that I do and say that is good and it is profitable, to God be the glory through Jesus Christ and the Holy Spirit. And I even went so far as to say this, and it is in the Bible. Paul said at one point, he said, I have advanced above those who were there before me. And I sometimes feel that way. But I'm not saying it to say that I am so much smarter than others. I'm not saying that to say that I can understand the word of God better than anyone else. What I'm saying is this. I did something years ago that caused me to advance further than some that was before me. I honestly admitted to God that I did not know, but I wanted him to teach me. And what happened, I believe, is that he made a promise that if I would draw near to him, he would draw closer to me. And for years, I went to Bible study. I went to Sunday school. I was present at 11 o'clock. I went to 2:30 services. I memorized scriptures
to prepare me for a

add this to the mix, because it is biblical and it is true. The Bible says, where much is given, much is required. So when I'm given the word of God, it is required of me first. It is required more of me than it is those who hear me. And let me see if I can fix that. It is required of me because it was given to me first, and the understanding of it was given to me. And it becomes required of those who hear me after they have heard it. The Bible teaches that once the Spirit of God puts something on my heart to speak or to say it. And if I don't say it, then because I didn't say it, and if I had said it, it would have kept somebody from sinning. I am held accountable. But if I warn a person, if I teach a person, and they go against it, and it is the word of God, then it's not on me. So I'm learning all of this by studying and memorizing the word of God. And I'm hoping and I'm praying that I'm saying something. And again, I say you don't have to believe it. Just consider it. Give it some thought. It is important. It's important that we know the word of God. I have learned that knowing the word of God will give you protection. We often teach about the whole armor of God. But let me share this with you as I see it. We go through the armor, the parts of the armor. But the bottom line to it is this. If you want protection, if you want to avoid sin, if you want to live a Christian life, if you don't want to be tricked by Satan, here is the one thing, or the two things, that you have to have. And these two things are the most important. If you don't remember nothing else, to keep from being tricked by Satan, you need to know the word of God. If you want to live a Christian life, you need to know the word of God. And let me share first about living the Christian life. The Bible says that living a Christian life is like going down a narrow road. It's narrow. And you don't want to get off of it. You want to stay doing it. You want to stay living it. And the only way that you can do it is that you got to know the word of God. In every situation in your life, there is a scripture that tells you how to deal with it. And dealing with it is going down that road. So how do I deal with a person that misuses me? The Bible says, love him anyway. Forgive them anyway. And forgiveness really means don't hold it against them. So I'm going down the road. And on the right side, there is somebody who is persecuting me. To get off the road, then I have to persecute them.

But to stay on the road, then I would have to forgive them. And then I would have to love them anyway. That's the reason why the Bible says that the road is narrow and few that you find on it. We seem to find it hard to forgive. We find it hard to love anyway. But to stay on that narrow road, this is what you have to do. But how? What makes me able to do it? The first thing is knowing the word of God and having it in your heart. The second one, and this is just as important, having faith in the word of God. Jesus says that those who trust in his way, trust in his thoughts, trust in how he lived, will also enter into the kingdom of God. He says, I am the way. And when he said, I am the way, he's saying, look at the pattern of life that I have lived and presented to you. Live according to that. That's the way that you might be pleasing unto God, and that you would be living a life that he would be pleased with. And this is becoming a problem in the word and in the body of Christ. I came up understanding and being taught to live a Christian life. I was taught that it will not save me, but trusting in it is my salvation. Trusting in the word of God. Trusting in Jesus Christ. Trusting in the fact that he have lived a life that I should live. And accept what he did on the cross as payment of sin. Then I shall be saved. I will have eternal life. But living the Christian life is important. In one writing you find where it says that you see my faith in my works. You see my faith in my life. The Bible also says, let a man examine himself and know that he is in the faith. And in the faith simply means that you're believing in the word of God, that you're believing and trusting in Jesus Christ, that you are living the best that you can according to the word of God. The Apostle Paul put it this way, that I'm not perfect at it yet, but I am striving. I'm trying my best to live according to the way Jesus Christ lived because I believe in it. I'm not perfect yet, but I'm pressing towards that mark. I'm trying to get a little higher. I'm trying to reach that mark. I'm trying to reach that plateau. I'm trying to reach that height of pleasing God that Jesus reached. And you know that the Spirit descended upon him at his baptism, and God said, this is my beloved offspring. This is my son in whom I am not just pleased, but well pleased. So I say to you, as a human being, it is important, and I

0: said this on Sunday when I had an opportunity to let the Spirit speak through me, that this life is important, but it's not as important as the life to come. It's not as important as what's going to happen when you pass from this life. Something is going to happen. And I share and say this to people, either you believe that there is a heaven and hell, or you don't. And that simply says that you believe that when you die, you're going to go to one or the other because they both exist. So it is important, and let me throw this in, according to my knowledge, once you leave from this world, once you die, the decision is made. And there is no reversing it. You have to make a decision while you are living on this side, whether you're going to believe in Jesus Christ or not. You're going to believe what is written in the Bible. All of that has to be done on this side. The old warrior used to always say to us that once you have crossed over, you made the decision on the other side. This is what they taught us. This is the idea and thought that they put in our mind, that the decision has to be made while you have breath in your body, that once your breath leaves your body, once your spirit leaves your body, what decision that you made while it was in it is a final decision. So we say to you this, be sure and very sure that you have a made up mind, that you are believing in the word of God, knowing whether or not you are seeking to know the word of God, knowing and believing that if you can memorize it and keep it in your heart, use it as a pattern of life, that when you leave from this place, you will have eternal life. We're hoping and we're praying that something that we are saying is something that you would just consider, something that you would think about. And we all always want you to look into the word of God and see if the thing that we are saying to you is in the word of God. See if it lines up with the word of God. And there's a little something that I've learned, is that the word of God fits like a puzzle, and it fits together. It joins itself together perfectly, and it just fits. And also, it just makes some sense. Eventually, when you are studying the word of God and you're being taught a certain doctrine, the evidence of the validity or the evidence of the truth of that doctrine should make some sense to you. It should line up. It should be, well, yeah, you know, that makes sense. And the word of God is something that you have to continue to study. and you have to put the pieces together. It's like a puzzle. In order for you to see the whole picture, you got to put all of the pieces in. And in the next time that we are together, we want to talk about putting all the pieces to the puzzle together, that we might see the whole picture. And again, we're hoping and that we're praying that something that we have said, and are saying is profitable, and to God be the glory. And also, we want to take a minute to invite you to come and share with us at the Flower Hill Baptist Church, 425 East 85th Street on Sunday morning. God bless you and God keep you.
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You already know it's me, Potato Bill, from God's Girl, your girl evangelist, BB. But I welcome you to BB in the Afternoons, the Weekend Edition. Yes, you've made it to Saturday. And if you're listening while you're getting ready for the weekend, maybe getting ready to get to the house of the Lord on tomorrow, hey, perhaps you're doing a little house cleaning or just riding around town, working the ship,

of this verse is simple but powerful, because sometimes we think of our next blessing, you know, is going to actually come because we worked harder or maybe worked longer or figured it.

0: moving, but it does mean, you know, that we do have to stop moving long enough to remember who's moving on your behalf. And so I got some thoughts on the verse of the day that's on the way. And, of course, more great gospel music is coming your way. 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

93.3 KOKA. Brandon Anderson right there with Promise. And of course, I promise you that it's going to be a good day. It's going to be a great day as long as you allow God to be God.

the family, come on here. So many things that may have been on your heart, on your mind, and you've been trying to solve everything at once. But today, God is giving you permission to breathe. You don't have to have every answer today, but I want you to just do this right now, wherever you are. Take a breath. There you go. Pray, trust God, and of course, follow what he told you to do. It's going to give you some instructions. And remember,

0: without common, you know, fearful God. Help us to trust you when we don't even understand what you're doing. And God, we ask now that for every listener, God, that you would give them peace. God, give peace to the person that's listening right now who has been carrying too much, Father. Help them to cast all of their cares upon you. And Father, remind them that they are not alone in this situation. In the mighty name of Jesus, it is that we pray. Thank you now. Now, come on, and let's have a great time. Let's put the gospel in the atmosphere. So let's get ready, because I've got Kenny Lewis on the way with God Did It right here on your number one gospel station, 980-933-KOKA.
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0: 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That's coming up, but right now I want you to get ready to hear from Joe McKee with Church Medley. 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

and relaxation. And talking about rest, you know, after you have rested, I know that you're going to get up and get to the house of the Lord. 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And we want to know, what church will you be at on tomorrow? 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

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We are here for all of you. For all of you. And encourage

station, 980-933-KLKA. That was Sheena Taylor right there with I Denounce You Satan. And you're right here with your girl evangelist, BB. It's BB, you know, on the weekends. And of course, it's Soulful Saturday. So we're going to keep giving you good soulful gospel music to bless you and, of course, to get you through the weekend. And I want you to know, I said it earlier, don't be busy surviving, but you forget to enjoy, you know, the life.

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negative has happened. And of course, I want you to know that history has definitely been made with Sport Tran introducing the first autonomous public transit. And of course, you can get down to the Riverview Theater, Riverview Hall downtown, of course, between tomorrow. And of course, you may still have time today to get over there and take a look at that. Of course, we're grateful because it's happening right here in Shreveport.

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And we're thanking God for, you know, doing things for us. My God. He definitely has an excellent track record. And of course, I don't know about you, but we're still expecting God to do even greater things. All right, don't go nowhere. We've got more great gospel music coming up for you. Want you to know that right now, the weather, we're 96 degrees out there. No, you know, percent chance for rain today, but the humidity is at

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Sounds of old school, traditional, quartet, contemporary, gospel, rap, and instrumental gospel music. Even gospel preaching and community shows. We are here for all of you. For all of you.

Sweet Soul Check, and I want you to know it's, you know, a question that I got for you. How is your soul doing? Not your bank account, not your social media account, not your career, not those relationships that

0: please encourage me too. So today I want you to give yourself permission to say, Lord, I need you. And there's no shame in it, okay? And as a matter of fact, that's where strength begins, okay? Because sometimes the strongest thing you can say is, God, I can't do this by myself. And the good news is, you want to know? You were never designed to do it. So on this hopeful Saturday, I want you to take a moment and just sit with yourself and sit with God and let God minister to you, okay? Don't go nowhere. I've got some more great gospel music for you. Oh, yes. On this beautiful soulful Saturday, get ready to hear from Pastor John P. Key with Church Medley right here on the Heart of Gospel 980 933 KOKA.
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10: If you're ready to go, there is a place to take.

I just bless you real good. And happy birthday to you, to Tinsley. Kenneth Willis, happy birthday, huh? 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Happy birthday to Haley Cooper. Happy birthday to Walter Brown. Oh, yes, happy birthday to Kim Stokes and Sydney Johnson. Happy birthday to Lou's son, Thomas. Happy birthday to you. Happy birthday to Barbara Young. 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
5: We've been playing music for generations. 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

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Yeah, we want to hear about that, all right? And of course, I want you to know we're going to be back with you on tomorrow. And of course, you're going to get another

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So, hey, I want to pray this simple prayer with you on today. If you say, BB, listen, I've kind of drifted a little ways from the peaceful shore. Listen, the Father is right here for you. Pray this prayer. Dear my Father, I come to you now, and I repent of all of my sins.

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Pay it forward, and let your light so shine, all right? 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He's not through with you yet. 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May the Lord bless and keep you. 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

0: keep receiving, because your story is not over. God is not through with you yet. All right? Hang on in there, my brother and my sister. Coming up right here is more music, information, and inspiration coming up for you right here on your Good News Station, 980-93.3 KOKA. It's me, Evangelist BB. 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